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This episode of the Moth Radio Hour was produced by me, Jay Allison, and Suzanne Rust, who also hosted the show. Co-producer is Vicky Merrick, associate producer Emily Couch. The stories were directed by Jody Powell and Larry Rosen. The Moth's leadership team includes Christina Norman, Marina Cluche, Sarah Austin Jeunesse, Jennifer Hickson, Jordan Cardinale, Caledonia Cairns, Kate Tellers, Sarah Jane Johnson, and Patricia Urena. Dave Laura came to us through the Moth's community program via a workshop that we held with veterans in media and entertainment. Moth stories are true as remembered and affirmed by the storytellers. Our theme music is by The Drift. 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
4: On Muna's last album, the Los Angeles trio took a big leap, receiving a ton of critical acclaim and landing a spot opening up for Taylor Swift. So when it came time to make the follow-up, they were playing with house money. Dancing on the Wall sees Muna return to their dance pop roots, while emphasizing emotional release. And that leads to taking a big swing on a song like Big Stick.
5: I don't think we're actually coming up with any solutions. I think we're just saying, holy we're all a product of this system that has so much power over solutions. I think we're just saying, holy we're all a product of this system that

0: It's Muna with East Side Girls from their brand new album, Dancing on the Wall. Go listen to it right now. Josette Maskin, Naomi McPherson, and Katie Gavin of Muna have been my guests. Thank you all so much for being here. This was an absolute blast.
1: Thank you so much.
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3: 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Hi, I'm Adam Gross. Thanks for spending your Monday night with me. I hope you had a nice weekend, and I hope this week's off to a good start. It'll be nice weather this week. Expect increasing clouds as the day rolls on tomorrow, with temps getting up to the mid-70s. As of now, it looks like we'll have a chance of showers Tuesday night, but that should clear up by the morning on Wednesday with mostly sunny skies and a high in the mid-60s.
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0: Welcome back to World Cafe. Thanks again to Muna. Their new album, Dancing on the Wall, is available now. And hat tip to our producer, Miguel Perez, for his work on the session. Back into music. Here's Toots in the

0: This is probably not the right analogy, but that new song from Goose gives me disco Stones vibes when Stones leaned into Undercover of the Night, I Miss You, stuff like that. That is new music from Goose. It's called Good to Be. It's from their new album, Big Modern, due out June 12th. We're back in a minute with new music from Beck on World Cafe.
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0: Wrapping up this hour of World Cafe with the song from Nico Case's latest album, Neon Gray, Midnight Green. It's Wreck, taking us home. Appreciate you listening, and thanks to our affiliates nationwide who make this show possible. We produce this program from WXPN at the University of Pennsylvania in Philadelphia. I'm Stephen Kaleo. We'll talk to you on the next World Cafe from NPR.
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0: From NPR, it's World Cafe. Hey, I am Kaleo. Coming up this hour, new music from Gregory Alan Isaacoff, teaming up with Sylvan Esso for a cover of one of my favorite 90s dream pop songs. Taking on Mazzy Star's Fade Into You. That's coming up this hour. Plus, I want to introduce you to a new band out of Britain called Man Woman Chainsaw that sounds like a few of your favorite bands. Let me go. 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
0: Plus, Soul Coughing, Gigi Perez, Steven Sanchez, and more. That's on today's World Cafe. All right, let's get the show on the road and let's get a little tempo and energy. Here's Fishbone with Everyday Sunshine on the Cafe. Cafe.

0: Give me a little forward momentum. Steven Sanchez, Sweet Love. That is new music from his sophomore album, Love, Love, Love. Also, Tyler Ballgame in there as well with I Believe in Love. We've got live performances from Alex G and Jukebox the Ghost on the way, live from the archives, next on World Cafe.
1: 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Hi, I'm Adam Gross. Thanks for spending your Monday night with me. I hope you had a nice weekend, and I hope this week's off to a good start. It'll be nice weather this week. Expect increasing clouds as the day rolls on tomorrow, with temps getting up to the mid-70s. As of now, it looks like we'll have a chance of showers Tuesday night, but that should clear up by the morning on Wednesday with mostly sunny skies and a high in the mid-60s.
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0: 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It's World Cafe, and it's live from the archives. Chance for us to put the spotlight on some songs that were recorded for this show, and we have captured a lot over our 35 years. 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But first, we should hear this from Alex G, who taped it back in November of 2022. Here's Runner on World Cafe.

0: Gigi Perez from her debut album At the Beach in Every Life. That is Sailor Song. Coming up, a new collaborative single from Gregory Alan Isaacoff. And I could tell you the name of the duo that he's working with, but then that wouldn't be a tease. But I'll tell you in less than a minute, and we'll play it when we get back to World Cafe.
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0: You're listening to World Cafe, and as promised, a collaborative single between Gregory Alan Isaacoff and North Carolina duo Sylvan Esso. And it's a cover of one of my favorite songs, Mazzy Star's Fade Into You. New music from Gregory Alan Isaacoff and Sylvan Esso.

0: 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More at wallacefoundation.org. 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
1: Indiana News has really been at the heart of my work for almost 20 years now. 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I mean, we want to understand how everybody is looking at issues, and looking through one lens is probably not the best way to do it. 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It has to be part of everyday lives of Hoosiers in order for us to move forward as a community.
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5: It's Morning Edition from NPR News. I'm A. Martinez in Los Angeles, California.
6: And I'm Michelle Martin in Washington, D.C. Good morning. President Trump says he has a great relationship with China's President Xi Jinping. That relationship will be put to the test this week during Trump's visit to Beijing.
7: Look, I respect him a lot, and hopefully he respects me.
5: That was Trump Monday in the Oval Office. The White House is keeping expectations for the trip tame. Trade is a major agenda item, but the war with Iran is also likely to get attention.
6: NPR senior political correspondent Tamara Keith is on the line with us now before traveling to China on Air Force One. Good morning, Tam.
8: Good morning.
6: So what is Trump looking to get out of this trip?
8: Well, China is known for putting on a spectacular show for visiting leaders, which is something Trump clearly wants and is likely to get. There will be bilateral meetings, a tea, a grand banquet, and a no doubt spectacular welcome ceremony at the Great Hall of the People. This is what Trump said about his expectations earlier this year.
7: I mean, that's going to be a wild one. I said, but we have to put on the biggest display you've ever had in the history of China. You know, last time I went to China, President Xi, he treated me so well.
8: Now, in terms of substance, that is less clear. The White House says Trump intends to deliver more good deals on behalf of the country to rebalance trade with China. They are expected to discuss the idea of a U.S.-China Board of Trade, which would represent a further cooling of what had been a very active and escalating trade war during Trump's first year back in office.
6: So what might be in those deals that the White House is talking about?
8: Observers expect China to announce purchases of additional soybeans and other farm products, and maybe even Boeing airplanes. Announcing big purchase agreements is a trademark of Trump foreign trips, but these things have often turned out to be less than meets the eye. More than a dozen big-name corporate executives are traveling as part of the U.S. delegation, including Apple's Tim Cook, Tesla's Elon Musk, and Kelly Ortberg, the CEO of Boeing. But Melanie Hart, the senior director of the Global China Hub at the Atlantic Council, says there are still meetings happening this week to lay the groundwork for Trump's trip.
9: Everything is still in flux. At this point, normally, at least the economic deliverables would be nailed in. That is not the case. So this is going to be evolving up until the last minute.
8: She says this summit will look polite on the surface, but tactically, it's going to be a rugby match with both sides grappling for advantage.
6: That is quite an image. But what are they grappling over?
8: What are they not grappling over? The experts I've spoken to say both sides want to stabilize the relationship. Otherwise, this visit wouldn't have gone ahead in the shadow of the Iran war. But they have very different goals. Dennis Wilder is a professor at Georgetown University who was a top advisor on China to President George W. Bush.
10: The world's greatest power, the world's greatest emerging power, inevitably are in conflict, and particularly because the value systems are so different.
8: While other presidents scolded Xi about human rights

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6: Good morning, me Martinez. 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Now, if Ringo and Paul visit, they'll get back to where they once belonged. I had to do it. It's Morning Edition.
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8: It's Morning Edition from NPR News. I'm Michelle Martin.
6: And Mae Martinez. Some of Stephen Colbert's final guests for his CBS late night show were a bit unusual. His competitors. Monday night he had on Jimmy Kimmel from ABC, Jimmy Fallon and Seth Meyers from NBC, and John Oliver from HBO. They kicked off Colbert's final 2 weeks of shows. His late show program was canceled by CBS and will air its final episode May 21st. CBS has said it canceled Colbert for financial reasons, but fans and media analysts have suggested the network's owner, Paramount, was also silencing Colbert's criticism of President Trump. Kimmel's show was suspended briefly last year after the FCC chair threatened ABC affiliates over some of Kimmel's comments, and Kimmel had a question for Colbert's audience last night.
9: When I got knocked off the air for a few days, people canceled Disney Plus. Why aren't you people canceling Paramount Plus? Because you didn't have it in the first place?
10: Well, Jimmy.
6: NPR critic at large Eric Deggans was watching last night. Eric, so how unusual is it to have these five hosts to appear together on one TV show?
11: Well, you know, several of these hosts are direct competitors, but they seem to have deliberately built up their friendships and rejected this competitive hostility from previous generations of hosts. I mean, David Letterman, the first host of The Late Show, went to CBS in 1993 when he was passed over in favor of Jay Leno to take over Johnny Carson's Tonight Show on NBC. And later, Conan O'Brien briefly took over The Tonight Show, but Leno eventually got that hosting job back. And Carson himself was also notoriously competitive, but these five current hosts have done a podcast together and they've shown up for each other, even amid criticism from President Trump and his wife. In fact, Colbert asked a question about that last night on his CBS show to the other hosts. Let's listen.
0: Did it ever occur to you that you'd be doing a job that the president of the United States would have strong feelings about?
12: You know what's even weirder? We're doing a job that his wife has strong feelings about. Yeah.
13: Most of us have avoided that part.
12: Yeah, that's true.
6: So did any of them talk about the politics behind Colbert's cancellation?
11: Well, this was a subject that Kimmel in particular seemed eager to bring up. I mean, he said at one point he was waiting for, quote, angry Stephen to come out and trash everybody. But, you know, Colbert has been steadfast about not criticizing CBS, even while saying he was surprised by the cancellation. So critics like me think it's odd that Paramount didn't even try to cut costs on The Late Show. They announced the cancellation just as they were seeking approval from the federal government for a merger deal. And instead, they're ending a franchise that's lasted for more than 30 years.
6: So did Colbert give any sign or indication about what he might do later in the future?
11: Well, you know, they joked about Colbert moving over to ABC this summer when Kimmel famously takes time off and brings in guest hosts. And I got to say, as a fan of late night, it would be kind of awesome to see Colbert move to CBS's biggest late night competitor. But Colbert seems to be trying to leave the network gracefully. And for those who claim that late night TV is a dying genre, Kimmel insisted that the five shows together draw more audience over broadcast and online platforms than Johnny Carson's show did in its heyday. I think these hosts have learned that they're stronger standing together. And to that end, they announced release of a special edition of their podcast, Strike Force 5, on Wednesday. And Kimmel's going to air a rerun of on Colbert's final episode day on May 21st so he doesn't compete against him.
6: That's NPR critic at large, Eric Deggans. Eric, thanks.
11: Thank you.
6: It's Morning Edition from NPR News. I'm E. Martinez.
8: And I'm Michelle Martin.
14: Smoking rates in the U.S. are at their lowest recorded levels ever. But newer tobacco products appealing to young people have come on the market, potentially addicting more of them for life. Some cities and countries are experimenting with a new approach, a generational ban, preventing tobacco sales for anyone born after a certain year. Could a generational ban work across the U.S.? That's next time on 1A.
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17: Indiana News has really been at the heart of my work for almost 20 years now. It's extremely important for me for people to really understand the inner workings and the people behind policy. I don't think there's anything more important than finding ways to have civil conversation in today's political climate. I mean, we want to understand how everybody is looking at issues, and looking through one lens is probably not the best way to do it. So every day I'm talking to people that are impacted by the stories that we're telling and really understand what they want to know. And a show like Indiana Week in Review provides an opportunity to talk about the real issue without becoming heightened, because civil engagement and civil conversation has to be part of our society. It has to be part of everyday lives of Hoosiers in order for us to move forward as a community.
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1: Okay, certified banger right there.
2: Yes.
1: Okay, so tell us about Cure for Paranoia.
2: Well, they're from Dallas, Texas, led by an MC by the name of Cameron McLeod. This is their fourth entry. And every year, we pin it on the board and say, this is the one to beat. And we get so much versatility, so much creativity. Every year we've seen them, they present a new version of themselves. Yes, we hear this part right here, but it goes into something else, like it goes to another movement.
0: This is America. This is embarrassing. This is only the beginning. America. We need to take the whole country, then put it in rice, and then reset the factory settings. America. We need an apocalypse, probably. Oddly enough, I think even a rapture here wouldn't suffice. America. If Jesus came back to this planet, they'd see he was black and then say he was the Antichrist.
2: It just blows you away. He has a lot to say. He has an
1: interesting backstory
2: just from the name of the band, how it's the music has helped his mental health. I think we've landed on a gold mine with this band and Cameron.
1: And by the way, there's a video on YouTube of this performance if you want to listen more later. I got to tell you, they don't sound like amateurs.
2: They've been doing this for a long time. Yeah. Again, I'm glad you said that because the musicality is at a high level. These are not amateurs. They are ready. They are ready right now.
1: So what happens now? Like, what does winning the Tiny Desk Contest mean for these artists and other artists who
2: won? Well, first and foremost, they'll be right here in D.C. playing at the Tiny Desk very soon. But we also take them on a 10-city tour. We link them with an industry insider to help them out, help move them along this crazy music industry. And hopefully it's the start of something great. Hey, listen, not for nothing, I think, this band has a following already. I think this is going to put a little bit of lighter fluid on a flame that's already popping.
1: All right, that is Bobby Carter of NPR Music introducing us to the winner of this year's Tiny Desk Contest, the band Cure for Paranoia. You can hear an interview with bandleader Cameron McLeod later this afternoon on All Things Considered. Bobby, thank you.
2: Thank you, Michelle.
0: When I was in the third grade, I thought that I was straight.
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1: Good morning. One person with measles typically infects 15 people. Someone with COVID could give it to 10. For hantavirus, about 2. How the virus spreads and how public health officials are responding. It's Morning Edition from NPR News. President Trump leaves today for China where he will meet President Xi Jinping. I'm Michelle Martin.
4: And I'm A. Martinez. A new NPR poll finds most Americans view China as a rival or adversary. A majority also want to cut tariffs. And more people are turning to nonprofits for support. Many of those groups are cutting staff or shutting down as the Trump administration labels many nonprofits as enemies. It's Tuesday, May 12th. On this day in 1896, New York City passed the first anti-spitting law in the U.S. to stop the spread of tuberculosis. News is next.
8: Live from NPR News in Washington, I'm Korva Coleman. The government of Kuwait is accusing Iran of sending a team to attack a Kuwaiti island. The attack was foiled. Iran has attacked Kuwait since the U.S. and Israel began the war more than 10 weeks ago. The news comes as President Trump has rejected Iran's response to a U.S. proposed peace plan. The federal government will release a new report on inflation today. It will show how much the war in Iran is affecting consumer prices. NPR's Scott Horsley says nowhere is that more obvious than at the gas pumps.
9: AAA says the average price of regular gas today is $4.50 a gallon. That's up more than a buck and a half since the war began. And that's expected to be a significant driver of inflation in April, just as it was in March. Forecasters think the annual inflation rate last month climbed to 3.7, maybe 3.8%. If so, that would be the highest inflation we've seen in at least 2.5 years.
8: NPR's Scott Horsley reporting. Virginia Democrats are going to the U.S. Supreme Court with a request on redistricting. Recently, Virginia voters narrowly approved a redistricting plan that would have given Democrats the chance to draw 4 districts more favorable to their candidates. But Virginia's state Supreme Court overturned that. From member station VPM, Jad Khalil reports the Virginia Democrats are asking the U.S. Supreme Court to pause the state court's ruling.
10: Democrats in Virginia have been rushing to join an effort to counter a gerrymandering push President Trump started in July. Last month, voters approved the constitutional amendment that would lead to a map with a big advantage for Democrats. But Friday, the Supreme Court of Virginia ruled that the legislature didn't follow the state constitution's amendment process. Meanwhile, Republicans this week in Alabama, Louisiana, and South Carolina are taking steps to redistrict at Trump's urging after the Supreme Court weakened protections for minority voters. For NPR News, I'm Jad Khalil in Richmond.
8: Some pancreatic cancer patients are expressing hope following successful clinical trials of new treatments. NPR's Yuki Noguchi reports some hope that science might outrun the deadly cancer.
11: Vicki Stinson has defied odds typical for pancreatic cancer patients. The Arizona native was diagnosed at a late stage. A doctor gave Stinson months, not years, to live. 2 years on, Stinson is alive and has felt well, thanks to a drug in a clinical trial, daraxonrasib, that is so promising, the Food and Drug Administration expanded access for patients prior to its approval. Stinson notes there are other promising treatments as well.
12: It feels like it's so close, and I kind of feel like a ripe tomato on a vine. And it's like, if I can just keep holding on for a little bit longer, this just might work for me.
11: Yuki Noguchi, NPR News.
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13: With local and statewide news, I'm Barb Anguiano. Earlier this month, Indianapolis officials approved a data center in the Martindale-Brightwood neighborhood. Now, a coalition of residents and environmental advocates has filed a legal challenge. Farah Anderson reports.
14: The Indianapolis City County Council gave the go-ahead for a data center in Martindale-Brightwood, a historically black neighborhood on Indianapolis's northeast side. For months, the residents pushed back against the development from Metro Blocks, a California-based developer. Residents argue the development will threaten progress made on environmental cleanups, arguing the data center will continue a, quote, legacy of environmental racism. The petition asks the court to send the proposal back to the Indianapolis Metropolitan Development Commission. I'm Farah Anderson in Indianapolis.
13: The race between incumbent state Senator Spencer Deary and Trump-backed challenger Paula Copenhaver just got even closer. Provisional ballots in Fountain and Montgomery counties were counted on Monday, giving Copenhaver 3 more votes and Deary 1 more vote. Deary now only holds the lead with 2 votes. And finally, President Donald Trump honored Indiana University's national championship football team yesterday afternoon on the South Lawn of the White House. Trump recalled how IU finished its 16-0 season by defeating Miami to win the title. Coach Kurt Cignetti began his remarks by recognizing University President Pamela Witten and Athletic Director Scott Dolson. The crowd of a few hundred included the vice president, both of Indiana senators, and Representative Aaron Houchin of Salem. Among the players who were not present because of practice with their NFL teams were quarterback Fernando Mendoza, cornerback D'Angelo Pons, and center Pat Coogan. Cignetti and receiver Charlie Becker gave Trump an IU jersey, football, and helmet as gifts. With local and statewide news, I'm Barb Anguiano.
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0: President Trump arrives in Beijing on Wednesday, meeting with China's president about the trade war and more. I'm Steve Inskeep. We're hosting the program from Beijing this week. And here's a big question. Can a U.S. company replace the rare earth minerals that China cut off? On the next Morning Edition from NPR News. 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

0: Of nonprofit CEOs. Three quarters say they face increasing demand for services, even as many have had to cut staff and pull back. The center's Alicia Smith-Arriaga says things like meals for seniors and help for domestic violence victims have had to shut down.
1: The sector is really at an inflection point and in a crisis right now.
0: The Trump administration has said such funding cuts are part of its mission to shrink government. It's also made broad allegations of fraud and called groups that promote social justice radical and illegal. Jennifer Ludden, NPR News, Washington.
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3: With your local and statewide news, I'm Samantha Horton. Across Indiana, hundreds of people sentenced to prison are still waiting in county jails. Vera Anderson reports jails say delays are straining budgets and making operations difficult and dangerous.
4: For over a year, county sheriffs across the state warned the Indiana Department of Correction that they needed to move more people out of jails faster after they were sentenced. Marion County Sheriff Carrie Forrestal says it's putting a strain on the Adult Detention Center in Indianapolis, which hit capacity in January and currently has 240 people waiting for transport to a state prison.
5: But they need to get the people out of here because, you know, if they came with a bus today and said, I'll take 50 out of it this time next week, that 50 would be there.
4: IDOC says they are addressing the problem and that the average wait from sentencing to transfer dropped from 2 months to around 1 month this year. There were 960 inmates statewide awaiting transfer to state prisons as of early April. I'm Farrah Anderson.
3: Farm bankruptcies in the U.S. rose sharply last year, with the Midwest seeing the largest increase. According to the American Farm Bureau Federation, Chapter 12 farm bankruptcies increased 46% nationwide in 2025. Purdue agricultural economist Michael Langmeyer says bankruptcies tend to follow several years of financial stress, with rising fertilizer and fuel costs adding even more pressure. He says higher crop prices have helped offset some of those rising expenses, but financial stress is still growing for many farmers. Quarterback Fernando Mendoza was among the players missing at Monday's White House visit by the national champion Hoosiers. Mendoza, the Heisman Trophy winner and first overall pick in the NFL draft, had said previously he would stay with his new team, the Las Vegas Raiders. President Donald Trump said Mendoza called him about the absence.
6: Actually, JD's a big fan of ours. You wouldn't believe it because he didn't show up. I'm not happy, but that's okay.
3: Mendoza hasn't confirmed the call. The Las Vegas Review-Journal reported the Raiders did not have an official practice Monday, but Mendoza was at the team's facility with other rookies. I'm Samantha Horton.
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9: 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I'm Ailsa Chang in Culver City, California.
10: And I'm Sasha Pfeiffer in Washington. President Trump's state visit to China will be closely watched in the American heartland. Farmers have been hit hard by inflation and flat commodity prices, and Trump's trade war has resulted in China buying a lot fewer soybeans from the U.S. NPR's Kirk Sigler reports that farmers are anxious for a finalized trade deal.
11: Grain bound for export from Pacific Northwest ports is once again moving out of the Arthur Company's elevator in Pillsbury, North Dakota.
12: The truck will be on its way and out of here in 2 to 3 minutes.
11: It's a big relief to General Manager Hank Brown. Historically, half of all the soybeans grown in North Dakota have been shipped to China. But last year, after President Trump imposed his Liberation Day tariffs, China stopped buying and turned to Brazil. And the 150 farmers around here who supply this grain elevator were worried their beans would rot.
12: We were storing beans through harvest. We had a large amount of beans. We actually had one of our big bunkers, which is 2 million bushels, full of soybeans that were not marketed.
11: Then, late last year, China agreed to resume buying American soybeans, about 11 million metric tons.

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